Sunday Rag by Elena Katz-Chernin, played by Sarah Nichols. Well, good evening and happy Sunday evening. I'm Steve Seal. Always nice to be with you. Charles Ives' Third Symphony is coming up, The Camp Meeting, its subtitle. Beautiful choral sounds by the contemporary composer Nico Muhly, and something instrumental from a composer we know for his choral music. It would be Eric Whitaker later on. Aaron Copland's Outdoor Overture, played here by the Seattle Symphony Orchestra, conducted by Gerard Schwartz.

0: Maybe that's fitting as the days are starting to get longer as we move further into spring. And this time of the day, still enjoying daylight more and more. An outdoor overture by Aaron Copland, played there by the Seattle Symphony Orchestra, conducted by Gerard Schwartz.
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0: Charles Ives completed his Symphony No. 3 in 1910. The subtitle is The Camp Meeting, and with lots of influences in the music, including Civil War songs and dances, you know, evoking country meetings during Ives' childhood when people gathered in fields to sing and preach and listen. Here is the Los Angeles Philharmonic, conducted by Gustavo Dudamel.

0: the Symphony No. 3, The Camp Meeting, by Charles Ives, played there by the Los Angeles Philharmonic, conducted by Gustavo Dudamel.
1: 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I'm Charlie McDonald. 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I'm Charlie McDonald.
0: Scandal was a British political scandal that began in 2018 concerning people who were wrongly detained, denied legal rights, threatened with deportation, and at least 83 cases were actually deported from the UK by the Home Office. Many of those affected had been born British subjects, had arrived in the UK before 1973, particularly from Caribbean countries, as members of the so-called Windrush generation, so named after the Empire Windrush, which was the ship that brought one of the first groups of West Indian migrants to the UK in 1948. Nico Muley combined accounts from the experiences of those deported with texts from the Lamentations of Jeremiah in his work, No Resting Place. And the individual movements are titled with letters of the Hebrew alphabet. And so this is Beth from No Resting Place by Nico Muley, sung by the Talis Scholars.

the Talis Scholars, singing an excerpt from No Resting Place by contemporary composer Nico Muhly. I'm Steve Seal. Eric Whitaker, another contemporary composer, in this case a gentleman very much well known for his choral settings, but this is an instrumental piece by Eric Whitaker called The River Cam.

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0: An instrumental work from a composer very much known best for his choral music, and that would be American composer Eric Whitaker. We heard The River Cam, as performed there by cellist Julian Lloyd Webber, along with the London Symphony Orchestra, and the composer conducting, Eric Whitaker. I'm Steve Seal. Thanks for tuning in. Stick around.
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0: A boat with a lone ferryman and a lone occupant sails quietly through the fog when suddenly, through the mist, their destination appears. It is the traveler's final destination, the Isle of the Dead. It's the image depicted in the best-known painting by the Swiss symbolist painter Arnold Böcklin. What's strange about it, though, was how for a time a copy of that painting in print form could be found in countless homes in Germany in the early 20th century. It was a very counterintuitive phenomenon. We'll hear composer Max Reger's musical depiction of that painting and others by the same artist in this music coming up. This is called The Sweet Smell of Jasmine by Manos Hadzidakis, played by Elena Papandreou.

appropriate springtime music, The Sweet Smell of Jasmine by Manos Hadzidakis, played by Elena Papandreou. Well, good evening, and thanks for tuning in on a Sunday night. I'm Steve Seal. Coming up this hour, a couple of the most sought-after guests with symphony orchestras around the world in contemporary classical. Clarinetist Martin Frost, violinist Joshua Bell, a couple of separate works on the way. This is a romance by the English composer Gerald Finzi, played here by the Northern Sinfonia of England, led by Howard Griffiths.

0: Romance for Orchestra by Gerald Finzi, played by Howard Griffiths and the Northern Sinfonia of England.
1: 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We hope you're enjoying the music you're hearing today. 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I'm Charlie McDonald. 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
0: The Isle of the Dead is the name of the best-known painting by the Swiss painter Arnold Berkelin. Prints were very popular in Central Europe in the early 20th century. In fact, Vladimir Nabokov observed in his 1936 novel Despair, they could be found, quote, in every Berlin home. Why was such a strange and eerie painting plastered on the walls of so many German houses in the 1930s in particular? I don't know. You'd have to ask the Germans. And you'd have to go back 100 years. But nevertheless, that painting is the third depicted musically here in this music by Max Reger, his four tone poems after Arnold Berkelin, the other paintings being The Hermit Fiddler, In the Play of the Waves, and Bacchanal. And this is the Royal Concertgebouw, conducted by Naima Yerby.

0: composer Max Reger setting his impressions of four paintings to music, four tone poems after Arnold Böcklin, the Swiss symbolist painter. We heard the Royal Concertgebouw Orchestra conducted by Naomi Yerby.
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0: He's one of the most sought-after soloists and guests with orchestras around the world today, and that would be clarinetist Martin Frost, in part because it's very possible that when you see him performing, he might actually be dancing, too, while he's playing his clarinet, which is incredible. Just find him on YouTube someday, and your mind will be blown. Well, here he is with Benny Andersson, Largo from the Keyboard Concerto No. 5 by Bach, arranged for clarinet.

Martin Frost, clarinet, Benny Andersson, piano, the Largo from the Keyboard Concerto No. 5 by Bach in their own arrangement. Joshua Bell, one of the other, besides Martin Frost, one of the other very, very sought-after guest soloists with orchestras around the world, and here he is in music by Aaron J. Kernis.

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0: Violinist Joshua Bell with David Zinman leading the Minnesota Orchestra, Air for Violin by Aaron J. Kernis.
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0: When Howard Shore looks back on his life, he will have so much to celebrate. Few musicians have risen to the heights that he's seen. Getting his first big break as the original band leader on Saturday Night Live in the 70s, then writing over 80 acclaimed movie scores, most notably his triple Oscar-winning work for Peter Jackson's Lord of the Rings films. If you know those movies, you very likely love his music. Well, Howard Shore writes for the concert hall, too, and coming up, we will enjoy one such piece, a piano concerto, featuring pianist Lang Lang's on the way on this Sunday night. I'm Steve Seal. Welcome.

This is the nocturne from the opera Pan Vojvoda by Nikolai Rimsky-Korsakov, Evgeny Svetlanov, and the Swedish Radio Symphony Orchestra here.

The Nocturne from Pan Vojvoda by Rimsky-Korsakov, Evgeny Svetlanov, and the Swedish Radio Symphony Orchestra. Well, welcome into our Sunday night listening. I'm Steve Seal. As always, glad to have you here. Something from Brahms' beautiful German Requiem in a few minutes here with the Atlantis Symphony Chorus, and a couple of contemporary things, one from Howard Shore, known to a lot of folks as the composer of the Lord of the Rings scores that are so beloved. Here's a rhapsody by Josef Reinberger, played by flutist David Shostak and Antoinette Perry at the piano.

That is a Rhapsody for Flute by Josef Rheinberger with David Shostak, flute, Antoinette Perry at the piano. Hard to find a conductor and an ensemble more suited to this music than Robert Shaw and the Atlanta Symphony Orchestra and Chorus. Here is How Lovely Are Thy Dwelling Places from the German Requiem by Brahms.

0: Robert Shaw and the Atlanta Symphony Orchestra and Chorus. How lovely are thy dwelling places from Johannes Brahms' German Requiem.
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0: Howard Shore got his first big break as the original band leader on Saturday Night Live in the 1970s, but boy, how his career has just continued to ascend since then, having written over 80 movie soundtracks, most notably the multiple Oscar-winning scores for Peter Jackson's Lord of the Rings films, and a long-running collaboration with director David Cronenberg as well. And he's written a number of works for the concert hall, too, and this is one of them. It's called Ruin and Memory, a piano concerto that was written in celebration of the 200th anniversary of Chopin's birth, actually. Long, long at the piano here with the China Philharmonic, conducted by Long Yu. Ruin and Memory by Howard Shore.

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1: Pianist Long Long with the China Philharmonic, conducted by Long Yu, and music by Howard Shore, Ruin and Memory, a piece composed in celebration of the 200th anniversary of the birth of Chopin. I'm Steve Seal, glad to have you here tonight.
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1: When Sarah Kirkland Snyder was working on her opera about Hildegard von Bingen, the mezzo-soprano Emily D'Angelo approached her and asked her to write a separate work for her to sing based on various Hildegard texts about the biblical virtue caritas, or charity. And here is the resulting work. It's Caritas by Sarah Kirkland Snyder, sung by mezzo-soprano Emily D'Angelo.

0: It's music of Sarah Kirkland Snyder. Caritas with mezzo-soprano Emily D'Angelo singing there with the Matangi Quartet.
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0: In reading an article about this piece recently, the writer noted that everything feels fragile right now. War, society, families, the economy, even the planet seems delicate. The writer suggested many of us could listen to a regular requiem these days to help process all the community grief that surrounds us and that feels overwhelming at times. Fauré's beautiful requiem seems perfectly suited to our times, with gentleness and reassurance embedded in its beauty. We'll listen to a full performance of Fauré's Requiem coming up this hour.

Farewell by David Del Tredici, played by violinist Hilary Hahn and Corey Smythe at the piano. Well, good evening and welcome to our Sunday evening listening. I'm Steve Seal, and the composer who receives prime place this hour is going to be Gabriel Fauré. The main work will be his beautiful Requiem with the inimitable Kathleen Battle singing in just about 5 minutes here. And this is from the 20th century American composer Joseph Sciani. It's his Adagio Cantabile, played here by the Eastman Rochester Symphony Orchestra, conducted by Howard Hanson.

0: Adagio Cantabile by American composer Joseph Sciani, the Eastman Rochester Symphony Orchestra conducted by Howard Hanson.
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0: It has been said that my Requiem does not express the fear of death, and someone has called it a lullaby for death, said Gabriel Fauré. But it is thus that I see death, as a happy deliverance, an aspiration towards happiness above, rather than as a painful experience. The noted American choral conductor Dennis Keane once said that the Requiem depicts the timelessness of human existence, the procession of generations, human longings, profound sorrow, fear of the unknown, as well as light, hope, the ultimate joys of heaven, and above all, peace. Pretty perfect piece for a Sunday night, and here it is with Kathleen Battle, soprano, Andres Schmidt, bass, the Philharmonia Orchestra, and chorus, all led by Carlo Maria Giulini.

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0: We've heard the Requiem of Gabriel Fauré with Carla Maria Giulini conducting the Philharmonia Orchestra and Chorus, and featuring soprano Kathleen Battle and bass Andres Schmidt.
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0: Just a bit more Fauré to close out this hour. This is Après un rêve, After a Dream, arranged here for viola and piano by violist Timothy Radout, who plays with pianist Jonathan Ware.

0: After a Dream by Fauré, Timothy Rideout viola, and Jonathan Ware piano.
1: 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Thank you for joining us. 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
0: French composer Albert Roussel might not be as well known as his contemporaries Debussy and Ravel, but he was very much of the same mind in many ways. He called this piece For a Spring Festival. It's hardly a straightforward party. Roussel coaxes sounds from the orchestra that sound more like intoxication. In fact, a compatriot of Roussel's remarked that when he and another composer were listening to this piece, we were drooling with joy. And a conscientious carpenter in the corridor seemed to be nailing Richard Wagner's coffin shut. Wagner it ain't. Listen to this piece by Roussel, coming up this hour. We will begin this hour of the evening with something American, and this is from Alan Hovhaness, a nocturne for solo harp. And we'll hear it played by harpist Suzanne MacDonald.

A Nocturne for Harp by the 20th century American composer Alan Hovhaness, played by Suzanne MacDonald. Well, good evening once again. Welcome into our Sunday night listening. I'm Steve Seal. This is from the Danish composer Carl Nielsen, and it's a piece actually inspired by a story from Icelandic folklore. And it's called The Dream of Gunnar. This is the Danish Radio Symphony Orchestra conducted by Gennady Rozjestvensky.

That's called The Dream of Gunnar by Carl Nielsen, a Danish composer's musical setting of a tale from Icelandic folklore. The Danish Radio Symphony Orchestra, conducted there by Gennady Rozjedzvensky. Our music tonight is supported by Call to Mind, a new podcast from American Public Media. 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

0: We've heard the Piano Trio in G Minor by Bedřich Smetana, played there by the Bozart Trio.
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0: French composer Albert Roussel was a contemporary of Debussy and Ravel's. And one of the most successful French composers during the period between the two world wars. This is a piece of his called Pour une fête de printemps, for a spring festival, played here by the BBC Philharmonic, conducted by Jean-Pascal Tortelier.

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0: That's called For a Spring Festival by French composer Albert Roussel. The BBC Philharmonic was conducted by Jean-Pascal Tortelier. 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I'm Steve Seal. Thank you for joining me tonight, and I hope you can stick around.
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6: Have you ever sat on making a big decision? Just looking for a sign to take that risk? To make that move? Do that thing that makes your heart feel good? Well, consider this your sign. And consider Luigi Boccherini your example. His nomadic little heart couldn't keep him still. In spite of the risks of failure, he took that leap. And he made his way to where he felt most inspired. And if he hadn't taken that risk, well, you and I wouldn't have this. One of his guitar quintets. It's on the way. I'm Melanie Renata. This is Music Through the Night.

Yes, sure, you're creeping quickly towards the start of the week, but this hour of music helps the weekend vibes last a little longer. First, with this sparkling piece by Mozart, it's his Variations on La Belle Françoise in E flat major.

0: pianist Ingrid Haebler with a beautiful presentation of Mozart's style, Variations on La Belle Françoise. I'm Melanie Renata, with a little taste of Nordic pastoral charm woven into the power of a symphony in just a tick. This is Music Through the Night.
1: 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I'm Charlie McDonald. 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
0: The symphonies from Niels Gade created a pattern for other Scandinavian composers, a pattern where classical traditions got blended with romantic expression, and just a dollop of folk influence, of course. You can hear all of that here in Gade's Second Symphony, performed by the Stockholm Sinfonietta.

The Stockholm Sinfonietta, giving you a powerful finale for a Sunday night. Well, not just the finale, the whole shebang. Niels Gade's Symphony No. 2 in E major. The energy is going to stay lifted in this work by Boccherini, who found early success in Vienna. However, he still felt unfulfilled, so he took a risk, he made a move, and he found health and happiness and success in Spain. In Madrid, he wrote 9 guitar quintets. Here, guitarist Pepe Ramiro performs the second one in E major alongside the Academy Chamber Ensemble. I'm Melanie Renata. This is Music Through the Night.

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0: some Spanish flair in that work by Italian composer Luigi Boccherini. His second guitar quintet in E major. The Academy Chamber Ensemble performing with guitarist Pepe Ramiro.
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0: There's no denying it. I don't know why you would want to deny it. The United States really is a melting pot. And if you pause for a moment and listen closely, you can hear the convergence of cultures all around you. They overlap and reshape one another constantly. Many composers have drawn inspiration from the rich patchwork of North America. And it's just always so meaningful to spotlight one of those voices, William Grant Still. His Miniatures is a set of five short movements. Each one reflects a different musical heritage. From Afro, Anglo, Latino, and Native American influences, they're all woven together into one colorful tapestry, just like the United States itself. It's performed for you here by the Calico Winds. I'm Melanie Renata. I'm so glad you're here. This is Music Through the Night.

The Calico Winds being the perfect ensemble to perform a quintet like that, one all about celebrating the diverse cultures across the U.S., miniatures from William Grant Still. You and I stay in that vein here for a tender work by Aaron Copland, one that speaks to hope and freedom and belonging. It's the Tenderland Suite, performed by the Phoenix Symphony, James Sedaris at the podium. I'm Melanie Renata. This is Music Through the Night.

0: Sounds of Hope and Possibilities, The Tenderland Suite by Aaron Copland, the Phoenix Symphony performing. I'm Melanie Renata with a work from the father of the symphony that has just a dash of Mozartian influence. Coming up in just a minute, you're listening to Music Through the Night.
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0: Haydn and Mozart were not just colleagues, they were pretty close friends. They genuinely enjoyed each other's company. They'd spend hours playing music and trading ideas, and that friendship left its mark. 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

0: Joyful get up and go on this very late Sunday night, maybe fueling that late night second wind. Simon Rattle conducting the Berlin Philharmonic for Haydn's 89th Symphony in F major.
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0: Imagine for a moment you're a single drop of water. You're sloshing around in the mighty Mississippi, one of the largest watersheds in the world. Its headwaters in northern Minnesota, and it flows through 10 different states and out into the Gulf of Mexico. As a droplet of water, just think of the incredible adventure and change of scenery you'd experience as you travel down from the north out through Louisiana. That's the sort of musical adventure you'll experience here with the Mississippi River Suite by Florence Price. Nature-inspired sounds give way to a New Orleans vibe later this hour. I'm Melanie Renata. This is Music Through the Night. Before you musically traverse the Great Mississippi River, you get steeped into a fusion of folklore, a story based on a medieval Swedish and Norwegian folk ballad. From Denmark's first national play, this is The Overture of the Elf's Hill by Fredrik Kuhlau, fittingly performed by the Danish National Radio Symphony.

either fodder for adventurous dreaming or fuel for your late night second wind. The Elf's Hill Overture by Fredrik Gulau, the Danish National Radio Symphony performing. I'm Melanie Renata. This is indeed Music Through the Night. The energy stays lifted here with this chamber concerto in D major by Vivaldi.

0: The Cologne Camerata and Michael Schneider with the recorder for a peppy little piece by Vivaldi, his chamber concerto in D major. I'm Melanie Renata with a brief moment of early 20th century avant-garde piano in just a tick. You're listening to Music Through the Night.
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0: This is music from a composer and pianist who was ahead of his time. At the turn of the 20th century, there was Henry Cowell. And from him, these are two ritornelles.

Pianist Josephine Gandolfi with the unique sounds of Two Ritornelle by American composer Henry Cowell. I'm Melanie Renata, and I invite you to make some mental space for a moment, to use your imagination. Picture a calming scene of nature in northern Minnesota. You step on the stones to cross small sections of the headwaters of the Mississippi. And if you follow the water of the river, you'll find yourself on quite a journey. This work by Florence Price takes you on that journey, down and out through Louisiana. It's the Mississippi River Suite. Here's the Women's Philharmonic. 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

0: strength and grit always pour from the works of Florence Price. It makes sense that she'd be inspired by the Great Mississippi. That was her Mississippi River Suite, performed for you there by the Women's Philharmonic.
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6: When you need to calm your nerves or center yourself, what do? 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Or maybe a place to share community, a mosque, a temple, a church. 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This bit of bliss is coming up. I'm Melanie Renata. This is Music Through the Night.

Speaking of Bliss, this is a slice of a color symphony from Arthur Bliss. Here's the English Northern Philharmonia.

0: some hints of sky and moments deep as the ocean. Blue from A Color Symphony by Arthur Bliss, the English Northern Philharmonia performing. I'm Melanie Renata, this is Music Through the Night, and there's a moment of calm in just a minute.
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0: This is an exploration of the transition from a blissful space to just a bit of chaos. Guitarist Thibaut Garcia with The Cathedral by Agustin Barrios.

The Cathedral by Barrios, meant to show how you can find stillness in motion, sacred calm, even within the buzz of daily life. You know, during tough times, it's necessary to find those moments of calm. Those glimmers or silver linings within the dark clouds. Sometimes there are no silver linings. War, for example. The silver linings are what happens in spite of war. Community, resilience, our ability to find hope, to seek out beauty. Beethoven's Fifth Piano Concerto shows this clearly. It was written just months after he hid to protect his life and his hearing during war. It's shared with you here by pianist Leif Ove Onsnes in the Mahler Chamber Orchestra. I'm Melanie Renata. This is Music Through the Night.

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0: A beautifully powerful and powerfully beautiful piano concerto from Beethoven, his fifth in E-flat major, known as Emperor, Life of Onsnes, performing the piano and conducting the Mahler Chamber Orchestra.
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2: You know, just because everyone else in your family does something a certain way, it doesn't mean that you have to. Samuel Wesley's father was just one in a long line of Methodist hymn writers. Wesley's grandfather had been a clergyman and poet as well. However, Samuel Wesley seemed to have a bit more of a complicated relationship with religion. But he did have faith. Faith in his music. He published hundreds of secular works, like this symphony. It's coming up for you later this hour. I'm Melanie Renata. Thanks for being here. Please stay with me.

cereal moment, Voges 8, giving you a little goodness this morning. A piece called She Walks in Beauty by Toby Hessian. I'm Melanie Renata. Thank you for being with me this morning. As your Monday starts to take shape, you might as well craft a good soundtrack to inspire a good mood. These first couple of works will do just that. Here's a waltz to help you twirl into your day. Violinist Lisa Batyashvili, uplifted by the Bavarian Radio Symphony.

The Sweet and Simple Lyric Waltz from Dances of the Dolls by Dmitri Shostakovich. Violinist Lisa Batiashvili performing with the Bavarian Radio Symphony. Good morning, I'm Melanie Renata, and in the world of classical music, there exists a smattering of musical dynasties. The Strauss, the Haydn, and the Bach families are all prominent ones. In England, coming up in the late Gregorian period, there was Samuel Wesley. And the Wesley family had a long lineage as hymn writers. However, Samuel Wesley branched out a bit from his Methodist roots, and he crafted works like this, his Sixth Symphony in B-flat major.

0: The London Mozart Players, fueling your Monday morning. Matthias Bamert, conducting. Samuel Wesley's Sixth Symphony in B-flat major. I'm Melanie Renata, with a bit of a brain tickler in just a minute.
1: 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We hope you're enjoying the music you're hearing today. 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I'm Charlie McDonald. 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
0: Mondays can be difficult. Sometimes you gotta trick your mind in order to get into the right mood. Music like this can help you get in the right mindset. It's gonna shower you with a sunny disposition. J.S. Bach's Brandenburg Concerto No. 4 in G major.

0: So I call that a brain tickler because musicologists say that Bach's Brandenburg concertos are both incredibly creative yet structurally logical, so both sides of your brain enjoy it. I hope you did. The fourth of Bach's Brandenburg concertos there, violinist Isabel Faust performing with the Academy for Ancient Music Berlin. I'm Melanie Renata with a work of beauty in just a bit.
1: 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Maestro Fritz Stiedry led the Met Orchestra and chorus in the company's first ever broadcast of Verdi's masterpiece. 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
0: Have you ever looked at something like a sunrise and thought, ew, that's too pretty? Yeah, probably not, right? Well, some audiences, most of them, actually, thought that Tchaikovsky's Sleeping Beauty Ballet was too beautiful. I know. Well, thankfully, people came to their senses. From that ballet, this is the Grand Pas de Deux, performed by the National Philharmonic.

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0: Too graceful? Too perfect? Nah, just right. The Grand Pas de Deux from Tchaikovsky's Sleeping Beauty, Richard Bonning conducting the National Philharmonic.
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0: Composing a symphony is exhausting. Once Mozart completed what would end up being his final three symphonies, after he poured so much energy into symphonic works, he really needed to catch his breath. So he turned away from the grand orchestral stage and turned towards something smaller.

Chamber music written not for concert halls, but for intimate evenings with friends. That shift produced something special. That's this. And it's on the way. I'm Melanie Renata, so glad you're here. Please, stay with me. Within the first 3 seconds, the drama in this work is going to hit your ears. You'll get a little grace halfway through, but it is back before you know it. It's the Menuetto from Luis Ferranc's Symphony No. 1 in C minor.

A little jump start for your Monday morning. Christoph Koenig conducting the European Soloist Luxembourg for the Menuetto from the First Symphony in C minor by Louise Farrenc. Good Monday morning, my friend. It is 6 past the hour. I'm Melanie Renata. And as your day starts to take shape, perhaps you're prepping for your commute, well, this entire hour of music will be fuel for your body and your brain. Sorry, I wish it could be fuel for your car, but I digress. Let's not think about those things. Let's just enjoy the music. Here's Vivaldi's L'Estro Armonico, Concerto No. 10 for four violins and cello in B minor.

And that's about as chill as you're going to get this hour. Christopher Hogwood, conducting the Academy of Ancient Music for a slice of Vivaldi's catalog, part of his L'Astro Armonico. I'm Melanie Renata, and the momentum of the hour just keeps on going. Raphon Williams' English Folk Song Suite.

0: James Judd rocking the podium, leading the Royal Liverpool Philharmonic for a fusion of folk song inspiration, the English Folk Song Suite by Ralph Vaughan Williams. I'm Melanie Renata with a Monday morning mood booster in just a minute.
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I'm Melanie Renata, with a piece from Felix Mendelssohn that has a lot of movement to it, his concert piece for clarinet and basset horn in F minor.

0: clarinetist Sabina Meyer and Wolfgang Meyer with the Basset Horn, along with the Württemberg Chamber Orchestra for an exuberant concert piece for clarinet and basset horn in F minor by Mendelssohn. I'm Melanie Renata, and you're gonna want to get your dancing shoes on. Some waltzes on the horizon.
1: 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Maestro Fritz Stiedry led the Met Orchestra and chorus in the company's first ever broadcast of Verdi's masterpiece. 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
0: Dvorak's Prague waltzes are potent. They are clearly, utterly, proudly Czech, but the traditional Viennese waltz carries you through the melodies. A little movement to start your Monday. Here's the Detroit Symphony.

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0: And just like they say, an apple a day keeps the doctor away. Well, they'll tell you that movement is medicine too. It is. And no better way to begin a Monday, I think, than with a healthy dose of Prague Waltzes by Dvorak. Antal Durati, conducting the Detroit Symphony. I'm Melanie Renata. Thank you for being with me this morning. Be sure to be good to yourself today. And be good to your neighbor too, okay?
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6: The melodies fly so thick here that you have to be careful not to step on one. So said Johannes Brahms of the countryside where he liked to work. He'd waited what seemed to many a lifetime to release symphonies. But by the time he got around to it, they flowed like a small amount of very delicious honey. This second symphony in the catalog would be finished less than a year after his first. 4 months if you're keeping track. How does it bear up? Well, you be the judge. We'll have part of Symphony No. 2 from Brahms on the way this Monday morning. I'm Kevin O'Connor. Good morning.

This is the Composer's Datebook for May 11th. I'm John Burge. Although they were contemporaries, Gustav Mahler and Richard Strauss were two very different human beings. Mahler was tormented by self-doubt and existential angst. Strauss was a placid soul, self-confident to the point of complacency. Still, Mahler and Strauss admired and conducted each other's music, and their odd friendship is reflected in their published correspondence. On today's date in 1911, for example, upon learning that Mahler had been ill but was recovering, Strauss wrote this gracious letter to his fellow composer-conductor. "I learn with great pleasure that you are recovering from your long illness. Perhaps it might be a happy diversion for you during the melancholy hours of convalescence to know I plan to perform your third symphony with the Royal Orchestra in Berlin next winter. It is an excellent orchestra. If you would like to conduct yourself, it would be my pleasure to hear your lovely work again under your own direction, much as I would like to conduct it myself. I'd be glad to rehearse the orchestra for you, so you would have no trouble and only the pleasure of conducting." Sadly, Strauss was poorly informed about Mahler's recovery and the gravity of his illness. Mahler died 7 days after Strauss wrote the letter. Composer's Datebook is produced by APM, American Public Media, in conjunction with the American Composers Forum, reminding you that all music was once new.

Rigodon from a miniature suite by the composer Poldovsky, as a one-name composer. Sylvan Winds performed that. I'm Kevin O'Connor. It's Your Classical. And we have a composer who really knew how to play ball from Russia coming up next. I'm speaking metaphorically, of course. Giuseppe Verdi with Louisa Miller highlights. We'll also check out a very beautiful work from one of my favorite films, The Deer Hunter. We'll hear the cavatina. Here's a guy who knew how to play ball with the Politburo, talking about Dmitri Kabalevsky. As the son of a mathematician, he was encouraged by his father to study math and economics, but he showed an early aptitude for the arts and started his formal music education at the Scriabin School of Music in Moscow when he was 14. He toiled during a period in Russia's history that was full of stylistic constraints for artists. His music embraced the Russian government's music ideology most of the time, reminiscent of Russian folk songs, and he steered clear of modernism. His name, Dmitri Kabalevsky again. This work, the Kolos Bronyan Overture, Mikhail Pletnev and the Russian National Orchestra.

Mikhail Pletnev conducted the Russian National Orchestra Kolos Brunin Overture, Dmitry Kabalevsky. Well, despite being pretty well known in his day, Armstrong Gibbs preferred rural Essex village life to the hectic London music scene, as he saw it. He was a musical prodigy at perfect pitch at age 3 and wrote his first song when he was just 5. Well, it took a village. He was raised by a nurse, 5 maiden aunts, his father, with his father using harsh methods to toughen him up, including making him sleep in an attic and throwing him into deep water to learn to swim. Sadly, relatively common in those days. Almaine by Armstrong Gibbs. This is Robert Salter in the Guildhall Strings.

0: Armstrong Gibbs, British composer with Almain, and that was Robert Salter and the Guildhall Strings. Get out the hankies, you're going to need a couple for this next one.
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A soothing work in a film that is filled with tragedy and chaos. That was The Deer Hunter, Cavatina. Stanley Myers composed it, and Jason Vio playing a very faithful adaptation of it. Louisa Miller from 1849 is a pivotal Giuseppe Verdi opera that bridges his early works and his so-called middle period masterpieces. It's a domestic tragedy based on Friedrich Schiller's play, Cabale und Unliebe, Intrigue and Love. Here's the highlights from Louisa Miller. It's I Solisti Italiani.

I Solisti Italiani with highlights from Luisa Miller, Giuseppe Verdi. Unlike the first symphony, which took Johannes Brahms over 20 years to complete, work on his second went quite smoothly, and Brahms finished it in just 4 months. Brahms felt so good about this progress that he joked with his publisher, "The new symphony is so melancholy, you won't stand it. I've never written anything so sad. The score must appear with a black border." In a different letter, Brahms self-mockingly observed, "Whether I have a pretty symphony, I don't know. I must ask clever people sometime." Here is the fourth movement from that second symphony by Johannes Brahms, Ivan Fischer, and the Budapest Festival Orchestra.

0: There you have it, the fourth movement from the Second Symphony by Johannes Brahms. He took off, symphonically speaking, at that point. Yvonne Fischer and the Budapest Festival Orchestra.
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And that was music from Clara Schumann, Soirée Musicale, the Polonaise. Angela Torino was the pianist. During her lifetime, Schumann was an internationally renowned concert pianist and composer. Over 1,300 concert programs from her performances throughout Europe between 1831 and 1889 have been preserved. She championed the works of her husband, Robert, as well as contemporaries like Brahms, Chopin, and Mendelssohn. Here are some English dances from the English composer Malcolm Arnold. It's the second set, performed here by the Philharmonia Orchestra with Bryden Thompson conducting.

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0: English Dances, second set, composed by Malcolm Arnold. That was Bryden Thompson conducting the Philharmonic Orchestra. I'm Kevin O'Connor. 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
1: 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Thank you for joining us. 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
0: When Aaron Copland was approached to write music for the soundtrack to Louis Milestone's film version of John Steinbeck's The Red Pony, he jumped at the chance. Copland had long admired Steinbeck, and after reading the book, he knew this to be just the film for him. He'd already had a pretty established track record, namely of Mice and Men. Well, here the cast, direction, much like Mice and Men, were all stunners. We'll hear an excerpt from that Red Pony Suite by Aaron Copland, film and music merging. I'm Kevin O'Connor. Good morning.

Symphony number 3, In the Forest, that was the third movement, composed by Joachim Raff, Urs Schneider, and the Czechoslovak State Philharmonic. Coming up in just a little bit, we'll hear something from Franz Lehár's The Merry Widow. Harold Arlen, the songbook composer of the 20th century, often carried manuscript paper and composed the melody in a burst of creativity while driving on Sunset Boulevard for this Over the Rainbow, arguably his most famous piece, thanks to Judy Garland. He would pass by Schwab's drugstore, I think for inspiration, not quite sure why. The final line, why oh why can I, was suggested by Ira Gershwin, a well-known lyricist in his own right. Over the Rainbow, Harold Arlen, this is Ron McFarlane, Luch, and others joining.

Harold Arlen's Over the Rainbow, and Ron McFarlane was playing the lute there with Caroline Zurich, Viola da Gamba, and Yusuf Sharonik was the percussionist. Coming up, we'll have a prelude from Sergei Rachmaninoff, along with a little overture from one of Franz Lehár's better-known works.

0: August Enna's The Little Match Girl Prelude, Tomas Dalsgaard and the Danish National Orchestra. A little melodrama for you there. Coming up next, we'll have a prelude from Sergei Rachmaninoff. On the way, Franz Lehár's Merry Widow Overture, too. A very well-known work. And a reminder that today's classical music programming is supported by JLL, a commercial real estate firm using data and AI to transform how clients find, manage, and invest in properties around the world. 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

revealing Sergei Rachmaninoff's obsession or fascination, I guess, with church bell sounds, that prelude. And he had to distinguish his preludes from Chopin's by increasing their lengths into larger character pieces. Eric Kunzel conducted Cincinnati Pops Orchestra Prelude, Sergei Rachmaninoff. And another prelude coming up a little bit later, but this is an overture. Franz Lehár, The Merry Widow.

That was the Merry Widow Overture. Very exciting work. Franz Lehár. Mikhail Yurovsky conducted the Berlin Radio Symphony Orchestra. I'm Kevin O'Connor, and as one of the founders of Venezuela's Onda Nueva, a style which picked up on Brazilian bossa nova and the Venezuelan dance called the Joropo, composer and pianist Aldemaro Romero was known for his ability to mix popular songs and folk elements with classical idioms. This work, the Fuga con Pajarillo, is a movement from his Suite Number 1 for strings. And it was the piece that Gustavo Dudamel, by the way, brought to the Mahler conducting competition he won in Bamberg in 2004. Here it is with the Sphinx Virtuosi, Aldemaro Romero's Fuga con Pajarillo, Suite Number 1.

0: And that was a work by Aldemaro Romero, Sphinx Virtuoso. He performed Suite Number 1, Fuga con Pajarillo. Coming up, a little Francis Poulenc, and we'll hop on a red pony with Aaron Copland.
1: This is Deborah Lou Harder for the Metropolitan Opera. 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You, our radio audience, voted for this historic broadcast, which also stars Delia Rigal as Carlo's beloved Elizabeth of Valois, Cesare Siepi as his father, King Philip II of Spain, Fedora Barbieri as the jealous Princess Eboli, Robert Merrill as the idealistic Rodrigo, and Jerome Hines as the Grand Inquisitor. Maestro Fritz Stiedry led the Met Orchestra and chorus in the company's first ever broadcast of Verdi's masterpiece. Don't miss Don Carlo, your listener's choice, Saturday on the Robert K. Johnson Foundation Metropolitan Opera International Radio Network.
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Concert Champêtre, that was the finale there. Francis Poulenc, Jan Latham Koenig was the conductor, and Stefano Bolani, the pianist, with Philharmonica 900. Aaron Copland's contract with Republic Pictures for The Red Pony called for 10 weeks of work at $1,500 a week for about an hour of music he was to write, orchestrate, and conduct. He described the film as moving in a quiet sort of way, perfect for his concept. The movie premiered in 1949 with a cast that included Myrna Loy and Robert Mitchum, two fine leads. Though the movie was not a hit, Copland received further offers in film music, writing memorably for other Steinbeck pieces. And this is the Red Pony Suite Selections. Aaron Copland. We have Joanne Folletta conducting the Buffalo Philharmonic Orchestra.

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0: Selections from Aaron Copland's score to The Red Pony. That's The Red Pony Suite. Joanne Folletta conducted the Buffalo Philharmonic Orchestra.
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0: The origins of the orchestral suite go back to the 17th century. Jean-Baptiste Lully almost single-handedly created the French Baroque opera. I mention that because in most cases they were only heard by royalty in the upper crust. On rare occasions, they'd be unleashed on rabble, you know, you and me. Well, the form gradually made its way to Germany, where people like Telemann and Bach would put their own flourishes on it. As a matter of fact, Bach's Orchestral Suite No. 3 is an excellent example, and we'll have it coming up.

Lelio Calista composed that Sinfonia, performed by Ensemble Giardino de Delizi. I'm Kevin O'Connor. On the way, if I were king, what would you do if you were? I can think of a few things I'd change around here, along with the Canadian composer Godfrey Rideout. We'll hear one of his better-known seasonal works, plenty more, and check us out online at yourclassical.org. Richard Hickox was a profoundly prolific British conductor known for championing British music, recording over 280 works for Chandos Records and winning a 1997 Grammy for Benjamin Britten's Peter Grimes. A dedicated champion of choral and orchestral music, he founded the City of London Sinfonia and was awarded a CBE in 2002. Here he is with that ensemble doing Percy Grainger's Handel in the Strand, Richard Hickox.

Handel in the Strand, kind of a piece with quite a bit of jollity in it. Percy Grainger, Richard Hickox there, conducted the City of London Sinfonia. The orchestral suite was introduced to the Germans by a man named Sigismund Kusser. German courts usually look to France for inspiration in all the arts. They took to the genre immediately and, more significantly, brought their own take to it. By the time they began to evolve, Bach was very busy with liturgical work, but he was known to preview new secular works with a society of professional musicians and students. It's believed that's where many of these pieces had their debuts. Bure und Gigue from Orchestral Suite No. 3 by Bach, Richard Egarr, and the Academy of Ancient Music.

0: Bure and Gieg, Orchestral Suite Number 3, composed by Bach, Richard Egar, and the Academy of Ancient Music. Coming up, a declaration, and in fact, a wonderful overture from Adolphe Adam. We'll also have seasonal work from Canada. What do you think of when you think of Canada? I think most people think winter, but this one's all about fall, and fall indeed, beautiful in the Northland.
1: 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I'm Charlie McDonald. 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
0: If I Were King is an opera comique in three acts by Adolphe Adam. The libretto was written by Adolphe Denery and Jules-Henri Bressil. It was first performed in Paris at the Lyric Theater in 1852, reaching over 170 performances in its first 10 years. Here's the overture from If I Were King, Adolphe Adam, Lance Friedel, and the Royal Scottish National Orchestra.

If I Were King, Overture, that was composed by Adolphe Adam. Lance Friedel led the Royal Scottish National Orchestra. Here's a nice mood piece from Godfrey Rideout from Canada. It's called Fall Fair, Rory Meyer and the Edmonton Symphony Orchestra.

0: Mozart, under some pressure from family and I suppose people who liked him to appear on the road while he was in the city of Linz, took him about 4 days to come up with that Symphony No. 36. And we heard the first movement. It included not only composing the work, but also having parts copied for the musicians to play at the premiere. And that was Jukka-Pekka Saraste. And the and the Scottish Chamber Orchestra.
1: 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Maestro Fritz Stiedry led the Met Orchestra and chorus in the company's first ever broadcast of Verdi's masterpiece. Don't miss Don Carlo, your listener's choice, Saturday on the Robert K. Johnson Foundation Metropolitan Opera International Radio Network.
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Mikhail Glinka wrote that piece for a beautiful young harpist. And in this instance, we heard Suzanne McDonald playing Variations on a Theme by Mozart. Here is Spitfire Prelude and Fugue by William Walton.

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0: That was Spitfire, Prelude and Fugue, William Walton, Neville Mariner, and the Academy of St. Martin in the Fields.
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0: Nikolai Rimsky-Korsakov had never heard an orchestra until his father took him to St. Petersburg when he was 12. Witnessing his first opera there, it wasn't the stage spectacle or even the singing, but the great sound rising from the pit that excited the boy most. Yeah, watching the conductor wave his little stick around gave him such a thrill. He was a tween after all, but that impression stuck. The magic of leading an orchestra and holding an audience captive never wore thin for him as a performer or composer. Capriccio Español, one of his most popular works, on the way.

violinist Sarah Chang, joined by pianist Sandra Rivers in The Capricious One, Edward Elgar. It is a National Mental Health Awareness Month, something on the way. The Most Beautiful Thing, something we are presenting during May, Mental Health Awareness Month, every weekday morning at this time. We invite you to just pause with me, take a breath, enjoy what might be the most beautiful thing you'll hear all day. Today we have Gabriel Fauré's Pavan, which he meant to be played more briskly than the slow, dreamy work we hear today, we know and love. The full version of An Invisible Chorus and Dancers was originally designed for an 1891 garden party at the Bois de Boulogne. The work has been used in major events, including the 2012 London Olympics. Here's Pavan, Gabriel Fauré, AGOA, and the Minnesota Orchestra.

Gabriel Fauré's luxurious Pavane, AGOA, there was conducting the Minnesota Orchestra. And with that, we honor our May Mental Health Awareness Month, the most beautiful thing feature. Twice a day, you can hear it. 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

0: That novelette in Spanish style was composed during a time when Russian composers, including Glinka, Rimsky-Korsakov, Balakirev, were deeply infatuated with Spanish themes. In this instance, it was Alexander Glazunov and the St. Petersburg String Quartet.
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0: Many considered Mikhail Glinka to be the father of Russian art music. He traveled extensively in Spain collecting folk materials and composed pieces based on them. Inspired by this, the very Russian Nikolai Rimsky-Korsakov came up with a fantasy based on his own Spanish themes. He originally wanted it to be for violin and orchestra, but as it evolved, the Capriccio Español came to be a virtuoso work, not only for violin, but a work that could rightly be called, say, fantasy for violin, clarinet, oboe, flute, horn, trumpet, it goes on. A lot of different instruments these days. Capriccio Español, Nikolai Rimsky-Korsakov, Maurice Janssens, and the London Philharmonic Orchestra.

0: Those wonderful fiesta Spanish vibes come from a Russian, Nikolai Rimsky-Korsakov. Indeed, Russian influence was strong, or Spanish influence, excuse me, was strong with the Russians. Capriccio Español, Maris Janssens conducted the London Philharmonic Orchestra. We'll take a little quick trip to Italy, specifically the Campania, along with Maria Waltz on the way.
1: This is Deborah Lou Harder for the Metropolitan Opera. 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You, our radio audience, voted for this historic broadcast, which also stars Delia Rigal as Carlo's beloved Elizabeth of Valois, Cesare Siepi as his father, King Philip II of Spain, Fedora Barbieri as the jealous Princess Eboli, Robert Merrill as the idealistic Rodrigo, and Jerome Hines as the Grand Inquisitor. Maestro Fritz Stiedry led the Met Orchestra and chorus in the company's first ever broadcast of Verdi's masterpiece. 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

Richard Strauss's trip to Italy in 1886 was encouraged by one Johannes Brahms. The work was born while Strauss was still on his journey and finished that same year, listed as a symphonic fantasy and dedicated to his mentor, Hans von Bülow. From Italy, in the Campania, from Richard Strauss, that was Vladimir Ashkenazy conducting the Cleveland Orchestra. Here's Johann Strauss Sr. with Maria Waltz.

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1: Patriarch of the famous musical dynasty, while navigating a sadly unhappy marriage, Maria Waltz, Johann Strauss Sr., Riccardo Muti there, conducted the Vienna Philharmonic. I'm Kevin O'Connor. Have a great morning.
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Flute player Elena Bischewik says the focus of her practice is progress, to somehow make something better. Now, she's the first to admit that in the past, she spent a lot of time and energy playing through a piece over and over again, even using the metronome, but without really having a goal. And guess what? If you repeat a difficult passage too many times without any real focus, chances are it'll start getting worse. On this Monday morning, when focus may be a high priority for you, you can think about how to apply her thoughts to your life as you listen to her apply those thoughts to this concerto. That's in 5 minutes. Good morning. I'm Melissa Owsley.

That was Spring in Buenos Aires by Astor Piazzolla, Aaron Furby violin, Mika Sunago piano, and Philip Hansen played the cello. It's 6 minutes past the hour on a Monday. That means that it's time for the Global Encore. This is material that we are able to grab from concert halls and festivals around the world. And today, we are in the city of Madrid. Why not? March the 18th, so not terribly long ago, when Eleonora Bischevich was the flute soloist with this orchestra from Italy playing a concerto by C.P.E. Bach. Let's give it a listen.

A recording from March of this year with soloist Eleonora Vitsčević. She is a Croatian-Italian flute player, and she performed with Il Pomodoro, the flute concerto in D major by Carl Philipp Emanuel Bach. That's our global encore for today. Exclusive content for you on a Monday morning. C.P.E. Bach from a musical family. His father was Johann Sebastian Bach. Clara Gottschalk Peterson was also from a musical family, and her brother was the virtuoso pianist composer Louis Moreau Gottschalk. He died when he was in his 40s. Clara was in her 70s when she died in Asbury Park, New Jersey. She was born in New Orleans. Let's listen to one of her pieces. It's called Staccato Polka, and it's played by Joanna Goldstein.

0: Joanna Goldstein played the Staccato Polka by Clara Gottschalk-Peterson. Movie music by Prokofiev. That's coming up in just a minute.
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0: In the 1930s, Prokofiev was asked to write music for a movie about an officer who never existed, but because of a clerical mistake, he appears on a list of soldiers' names. Now, when the Tsar demands to meet him, the soldiers don't want to admit their mistake, so they invent someone. One thing leads to another, and this whole life is created for this non-existent Lieutenant Kije, a life that's only on paper, covering his birth, romance, wedding, sleigh ride, and burial. Here's the suite by Prokofiev with Klaus Tennstedt and the London Philharmonic.

0: From Birth to Burial and All That Did or Maybe Didn't Happen in Between. That was the Lieutenant Kije Suite by Prokofiev, the London Philharmonic led by Klaus Tennstedt.
1: 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Maestro Fritz Stiedry led the Met Orchestra and chorus in the company's first ever broadcast of Verdi's masterpiece. 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
0: French pianist Alexandre Cantarot has won a lot of prizes, including the big one at the Tchaikovsky competition in 2019. Here he is with the Tapiola Sinfonietta in music by Saint-Saëns.

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2: See if you can relate to this. It is the end of a full day, and you and your partner have settled on the sofa to watch something on TV. Your tummy is maybe a bit full from dinner, and the kids, if you have them, are sound asleep. You get a few minutes into watching that show you've been looking forward to all day, and you start to feel yourself nod off. And then something wakes you up. Oh my gosh, this happens to me so often that it's actually become quite the family joke. If only I had a version of Haydn's Surprise Symphony to help me out. I'm Melissa Owsley with Haydn's Surprise coming along in about 20 minutes. I hope you'll stay awake and stick around. Here's what Johann Strauss Jr. called an Egyptian not waltz, but march with the Royal Concertgebouw Orchestra.

Nicholas Harnoncourt conducted the Royal Concertgebouw Orchestra in the Egyptian March by Johann Strauss Jr. It's 6 minutes past the hour, the 11th of May. If you're a mom or you honored your mom yesterday, I hope it was a wonderful occasion for both of you. It's good to have your company today on this Monday. A Rhapsody by Brahms played by Alain Grimaud, a symphony with a surprise tucked into the slow movement, all of that coming up, that's Haydn this hour. Right now, it's another march. This one is by Dvorak, and it's played by the Rochester Philharmonic under David Zinman.

David Zinman led the Rochester Philharmonic in the festival March by Dvorak. Justin Holland was a Black American classical guitarist. He studied and worked during and after the Civil War. He was born free in Norfolk, Virginia, and when he was 14, he moved to Boston, and that's where he got interested in the guitar and made very quick progress. In addition to playing the instrument, he wrote music, leaving behind about 35 original pieces. This one is called Musette de Nina, and it's played by Gabriele Leche.

0: Musette Nina by Justin Holland. That was guitarist Gabriel Leche. Pianist Hélène Grimaud plays a rhapsody by Brahms and then a surprise from Haydn. That's all coming up.
1: 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We hope you're enjoying the music you're hearing today. 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I'm Charlie McDonald. 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
0: Here's Hélène Grimaud playing the Rhapsody in E-flat by Johannes Brahms.

The Rhapsody in E-flat from the Opus 119 Piano Pieces by Johannes Brahms. That was Alain Grimo. The Symphony No. 94 by Haydn is famous for a brief moment in the second movement when all of a sudden the orchestra goes from playing very softly to one loud chord. It happens, I think, just once, but it's so shocking that the symphony bears the nickname Surprise. So it's coming up in just a little bit, but we're going to start from the beginning, the first movement, with the London Chamber Orchestra. The conductor is Christopher Warren Green in Haydn's Surprise Symphony.

0: The surprise that earned that symphony number 94 by Haydn, its nickname is kind of a distant memory by the time you get to the end. It happens in the second movement. You heard the London Chamber Orchestra. The conductor was Christopher Warren Green. In just a moment, we'll travel along a long river with help from Badrik Smetna.
1: 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I'm Charlie McDonald. 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I'm Charlie McDonald.
0: Badrik Smetna's Moldau is musical images of scenes along the River Moldau, each scene kind of marked by different instrumentation. For example, at the beginning, we hear a pair of flutes representing the bubbling spring of water. A little later, horns for a hunt. There's some staccato strings for a peasant dance and much more. So let's take it from the beginning with the Minnesota Orchestra. The conductor is A.G. Owe.

0: Number two from a set of six pieces for orchestra by Bedrik Smetana called Mavlost or My Country. That was by far the best known from the set, The Moldau, with the Minnesota Orchestra conducted by Eiji Owe.
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2: I am Claudia Chespejo. I'm a sustaining member of St. Louis Public Radio. Last time I ran a marathon, what I do is that I will download the programs, save them, and play them for a lovely 26.2 miles.

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1: Negotiation, but not a whole lot. When she's performing, there are so many micro decisions coming at her that she has to make choices quickly and move on. I'm Melissa Owsley, a day after Mother's Day with Mom Hilary Hahn and the Barber Violin Concerto coming up this hour. Barber, as in Samuel Barber's Violin Concerto. She'll play that with the St. Paul Chamber Orchestra in about 15 minutes. Right now, the music is by Englishman Eric Coates. It's called The Merrymakers, and it's played by the New Philharmonia Orchestra, conducted by Sir Adrian Bolt.

That was The Merrymaker by Eric Coates, and it was played by the New Philharmonia Orchestra. The conductor was Sir Adrian Bolt. Here's an orchestral excerpt from the opera Hansel and Gretel by Engelbert Humperdinck. At this point in the story, Hansel and Gretel are lost in the forest. They huddle together to keep warm as night falls, and a little gray man with the sack on his shoulder comes out of the mist. They are terrified at first, but his friendly manner calms them down, and it turns out he's the Sandman. And within a few minutes, he gently sprinkles sand into their eyes, and that makes them feel tired. Hansel and Gretel say their evening prayer and fall sound asleep.

The Evening Prayer from the opera Hansel and Gretel by Engelbert Humperdinck. That was Leonard Slatkin with the National Philharmonic Orchestra. We heard a bit of the Ambrosian Singers as well. 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Here is a piano piece by Albert Ketelby. He was an English composer who became world famous when he wrote a piece called In a Monastery Garden. This was the early 1900s. It sold over a million copies, and I believe it made him not just famous, but rich. His Pastorale is played by Rosemary Tuck.

0: That was Rosemary Tuck playing Pastoral by Albert Cattelby.
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0: American composer Samuel Barber left behind one violin concerto, and most would say, I certainly would, it's a gem. Here it is, played by Hilary Hahn with the St. Paul Chamber Orchestra, conducted by Hugh Wolf.

0: The last movement of Samuel Barber's only violin concerto is very different in character from the first two, and there's a story there, which I'll tell you another time, or maybe you've heard me tell it before. Today, just mentioning that Hilary Hahn was the violinist, boy, was she ever, with the St. Paul Chamber Orchestra. The conductor was Hugh Wolfe.
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0: Brazil's Breno Blaut was interested in Brazilian folklore, and that comes through in some of the music he composed. Here's his concertino for oboe and strings.

0: Concertino by Breno Blaut of Brazil. That was Camerata Bariloche with soloist Andras Spiller.
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0: The Duke's Men was the name of a private theater company in London. In 1692, when driven almost to bankruptcy,

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1: The pianist is Izumi Tateno, and the music is a romance by Oscar Mericanto.

A romance by the Finnish composer Oscar Merikanto. That was Izuma Tateno. The Fairy Queen by Henry Purcell is actually a semi-opera. That's where music is considered secondary to the text, which in this case makes sense because the story comes from William Shakespeare's A Midsummer Night's Dream. Now, Purcell was only 36 when he died, and he didn't start writing music for the stage until the last few years of his life, but he quickly proved to be a master of the form. Here is some of what he wrote for the Fairy Queen with the Bournemouth Sinfonietta, led by Ronald Thomas.

That was music from Henry Purcell's The Fairy Queen with inspiration from Shakespeare's play A Midsummer Night's Dream. You heard the Bournemouth Sinfonietta. The conductor was Ronald Thomas. Here is music by Máximo Diego Pujol. It's a waltz from a suite, and it's played on two instruments that you pluck, Jason Viau guitar and Yolanda Condonassis harp.

0: Harpist Yolanda Condonassis says that when she and guitarist Jason Vio play together really well, people say it's hard to tell which instrument is playing at any given time. And she's apt to agree, pointing out that a lot of what they do is a conversation, and that there's also a kind of fusion that almost creates a third instrument. That was a waltz by Máximo Diego Pujol, and it's from a recording they made 10 years ago called Together.
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0: This is Long Long, one of his earliest recordings, when he recorded Mendelssohn's Concerto No. 1 in G minor with Daniel Barenboim and the Chicago Symphony Orchestra.

0: That pianist Long Long was 17 when he filled in for the ailing Andre Watts to play the opening movement from Tchaikovsky's Piano Concerto No. 1 with the Chicago Symphony Orchestra. This was at a Ravinia Festival gala concert, and I gather things went well because a few years later he recorded the entire concerto along with Mendelssohn's Piano Concerto No. 1, and that's the recording we heard just now with the Mendelssohn, the Chicago Symphony Orchestra, and conductor Daniel Barenboim.
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0: The English conductor, Dame Jane Glover, spends a fair amount of time in Chicago, where she leads their early music ensemble, Music of the Baroque. But for this recording, she's in London with the London Mozart Players and the Symphony No. 28 by Mozart.

0: The Symphony No. 28 in C major by Mozart with the London Mozart Players, led by Dame Jane Glover. I'm Melissa Owsley. Thank you so much for listening today.
1: 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Thank you for joining us. 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
6: Do you have any friends who have made it big? Become super successful, even famous? Well, if you do, do you ever hear from them now that they're big shots? That did happen once to a bassoon player, Hugo Burghauser. He got a letter from one of his oldest friends, big shot composer Richard Strauss, who said, "I'm writing a piece to feature the bassoon, and I thought of your beautiful sound. Perhaps you'd be interested?" I'm Aaron Kane. I hope you're interested in what Strauss ended up writing, his duet concertino.

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A group from Denmark playing music of Danish composer Niels Gade. That was the Allegretto from his string quintet, played by Ensemble Midtvest. I'm Aaron Kane, grateful to be here with you. May is Mental Health Awareness Month, so every weekday afternoon at this time, we invite you to pause, take a breath, and step into a piece of music. Enjoy the mental space it creates.

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That was the Houston Symphony Orchestra there, conducted by Christoph Eschenbach. 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The question at the center of this next little song is also the title of this next little song, translated from German to "Who thought up this little song?" And the words of the song offer an answer to that question. The song was brought over the water by three geese, two of them gray, one of them white. Here is a version without words.

0: Tina Ting Helset, the trumpet player there, with the Royal Liverpool Philharmonic Orchestra, conducted by Eivind Otland. That was one of the Knaben Wunderhorn songs by Gustav Mahler. Who thought up this little song?
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0: If you hear the words Viennese waltz, chances are a name will come to mind, and that name is Strauss. And there are a few Strausses to choose from, too. Johann Strauss Sr. and any of his three sons. But Johann Strauss had some competition from outside his family. Josef Lanner. Some say he deserves the credit for starting the whole waltz craze in Vienna. Here are a few of his waltzes celebrating a city that is not Vienna.

The combined forces of Concerto Köln and Ensemble Saarband with the Pest Waltzes by Josef Lanner. Richard Strauss wrote a lot of operas and orchestral tone poems and songs. He did not write much in the way of symphonies, string quartets, concertos, and the like, but this is one of his very few, I guess you could say, old-school compositions, the duet Concertino

0: bassoonist Ihino Arue and clarinetist Nicole Kern, with the German Chamber Philharmonic conducted by Paavo Järvi. That was the duet Concertino by Richard Strauss.
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0: Finally, this hour, music by Beethoven, first performed at a charity concert to raise money for wounded veterans of a battle against the armies of Napoleon. And Beethoven used to admire Napoleon, of course, and then he was extremely done with him after he declared himself emperor. Supposedly, Beethoven once said that if he knew as much about war as he did about music, then he would have defeated Napoleon. Here's the Symphony No. 7, the first movement by Beethoven.

0: The opening movement of Beethoven's Symphony No. 7, performed there by the Philharmonia Orchestra, conducted by Christian Thielemann.
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0: We call it a maypole, but June is its time to shine. A tall pole decorated with wreaths and flowers. The people are decorated with wreaths and flowers too. They eat and drink and dance around the pole, singing songs. Songs about cute little frogs, mostly. It's the longest day of the year in northern Sweden, and if you're far enough north, the sun never goes down below the horizon. The Midsummer Vigil, captured here in music by Swedish composer Hugo Alvén. It's coming up this hour, and it's a great way to unwind if you've had an especially long day.

This is the Composer's Datebook for May 11th. I'm John Burge. Although they were contemporaries, Gustav Mahler and Richard Strauss were two very different human beings. Mahler was tormented by self-doubt and existential angst.

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A heroic etude by a fairly heroic figure in music history, Louise Farrenc, the student who became the teacher at the Paris Conservatory. That was her etude number 24 in E-flat, and it was played there, quite triumphantly, by pianist Joanne Polk. I'm Aaron Kane, very glad to be with you. Jean Sibelius is probably the best-known composer from Finland, if only because of this piece. With it, Sibelius was hoping to create something instantly recognizable as Finnish, without borrowing or imitating folk music. What he did create has become an unofficial national anthem for his home country, Finlandia, played here by the Helsinki Philharmonic Orchestra.

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The ballet Giselle is pretty wild. A young woman is wronged by a duplicitous suitor. She goes mad and dies of heartbreak. But that's not the end of the story. It's the middle. Giselle becomes a ghost, and a group of other ghosts of women who were betrayed by men want her to join them in tormenting living men for eternity. But she forgives the cad who did her wrong, and her spirit rests in peace. Here's the entrance of Giselle from Giselle, music by Adolphe Adam

0: The Entrance of Giselle from Adolphe Adam's ballet Giselle. That was the Royal Opera House Orchestra of Covent Garden, conducted by Richard Bonning.
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0: Here's music by Gustav Holst, something he composed by way of saying thank you to the St. Paul Girls' School in London, where he taught. And one of the reasons he was saying thanks was because the school had built him a nice soundproof studio to work in while he was there. The St. Paul Suite by Gustav Holst.

You gotta love a greensleeves jig. One of the many charms of the St. Paul's Suite by Gustav Holst. That was the City of London Sinfonia there, conducted by Richard Hickox. Here is one of the many charms of a piano concerto by Mozart, the third movement of his concerto number 18. Imogen Cooper is the soloist and leads the Northern Sinfonia.

0: Imogen Cooper, the pianist there, and also leading the Northern Sinfonia in the third movement of the Piano Concerto No. 18 by Mozart. We'll give Dvorak the last word on the New World in a minute.
1: 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Maestro Fritz Stiedry led the Met Orchestra and chorus in the company's first ever broadcast of Verdi's masterpiece. 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
0: Dvorak was in America, and he was tasked with helping to define an American style of music. But Dvorak was still Dvorak, so there is still a good bit of his native Bohemia in his most American-sounding creation, the Symphony No. 9 from the New World. Dvorak wrote to a friend in Bohemia that the symphony will be fundamentally different from my earlier ones. Anyone with a nose for these things will detect the influence of America. Here's the fourth movement of the Symphony No. 9 by Dvorak.

0: The New York Philharmonic gave the first ever performance of that music. That was the incoming artistic director of the New York Philharmonic, Gustavo Dudamel, conducting the Los Angeles Philharmonic in the finale of the Symphony No. 9 from the New World by Antonin Dvorak.
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0: The story goes, when Wolfgang Amadeus Mozart was 6 years old, his father, Leopold Mozart, scared his son half to death by playing the trumpet for him. Now, supposedly, Leopold Mozart could play the trumpet, though nobody seems to know if he was good at it. He certainly was good at writing for it. He wrote this concerto for trumpet in 1762. Wait a minute. Wolfgang was 6 years old that year. Could Leopold have been trying to play his own trumpet concerto? If so, we know what at least one listener thought of that. See what you think of Leopold Mozart's trumpet concerto in just about 30 minutes. Morning star lilies are flowers native to Asia. They're lovely, they're red, the kind of flower a horticulturalist would call showy, or maybe even glowy. Here's an arrangement of a traditional Chinese melody, Glowing Red Morning Star Lilies.

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A traditional Chinese melody, Glowing Red Morning Star Lilies, played there by Lydia Maria Bader. We've got some music inspired by opera, themes from Bizet's Carmen, still ahead this hour. First, something inspiring from an opera by Gaetano Donizetti, music to take you from one scene in that opera to another, a sinfonia from Don Pasquale.

the St. Cecilia Orchestra, conducted by Myung-Won Chung, with the Sinfonia from Gaetano Donizetti's opera Don Pasquale. Many composers have been captivated by Georges Bizet's opera Carmen. The Spanish composer and violin virtuoso Pablo de Sarasate was one of them. He wrote a Carmen fantasy when Carmen the opera was only about a decade old. But long after that version, in the 1940s, composer Franz Waxman wrote a Carmen fantasy of his own, originally as part of a film score, but it was later expanded a bit into his Carmen fantasy, played here by violinist Bomsori Kim and the NFM Wrocław Philharmonic.

0: Music inspired by Bizet's opera Carmen. That was the Carmen Fantasy by Franz Waxman. We heard violinist Bomsori Kim with the NFM Wrocław Philharmonic, conducted by Giancarlo Guerrero.
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0: If you only know about the London neighborhood called Notting Hill because of the movie of the same name from some years back, well, there's at least one additional thing about that neighborhood that is special. In the 1930s, a group of women met in Notting Hill to organize regular concerts at a theater so they could showcase the music of women composers whose works were otherwise going unperformed. One of those young composers was Elizabeth McConkie, and here is an overture she wrote, Proud Thames, a coronation overture.

Proud Thames, a coronation overture by Elizabeth McConkie. That was the London Philharmonic Orchestra there, conducted by Vernon Handley. Here's a trumpet concerto now by Leopold Mozart, the dad of Wolfgang Amadeus. Rolf Smedvig is the trumpet soloist here with the Scottish Chamber Orchestra.

0: Leopold Mozart was known for being an exceptional violinist. He wrote a whole treatise on violin playing that's still in use, and supposedly he could also play trumpet. No treatise from Leopold about that instrument, but he did write that trumpet concerto, played by Rolf Smedvig with the Scottish Chamber Orchestra. Coming up, a symphony by a composer who technically didn't write one.
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0: Here's a question to bring Trivia Night to a screeching halt. Did Claude Debussy write a symphony? Some would say that his big orchestral work, La Mer, amounts to a symphony and then some. Others would say, no, Debussy thought the symphony as a genre was obsolete. Of course he didn't write one, but he did technically write a little one-movement symphony when he was a teenager. So before Debussy was Debussy, there was Debussy's symphony. It's played here by the Lyon National Orchestra.

0: When Claude Debussy was 18, he wrote the first movement of a symphony, but he never got any further than that one movement we just heard. Later, Debussy would tell people that he didn't really like symphonies anyway. Nevertheless, that was Debussy's symphony, played by the Lyon National Orchestra, conducted by June Merkel.
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4: Do you remember the Javelin automobile? I was just reminded of it, and I'd realized I'd kind of misremembered it. The AMC Javelin was more or less in the muscle car genre, bigger than most of the old AMC offerings, like the Gremlin and the Pacer. It was made to compete with cars like the Mustang and the Camaro. Anyway, this piece by Michael Torkey is called Javelin, and it's actually not about the car, after all that. It's very much about the spear that you hurl at the Olympic event. This piece was specifically written to honor that competition. We'll enjoy it coming up. As part of our evening listening, I'm Steve Seal. Three country dances from John Playford, play here by the Broadside Band, led by Jeremy Barlow.